0: Recorded live in Philly, it's His Golden Messenger. I'm People. It's the title track to his new album that is available now. MC Taylor is my guest. This is World Cafe. What is going on up in the Catskill Mountains? Well, I mean, what's in the water there? It always feels like I'm hearing something, you know, whether it's Sufjan or the Destiners or, yes, Josh Kaufman. Was it just being up there with him was the appeal?
1: Yeah, I mean, Josh lives up there, and Josh and I had been talking about making a record together forever. Josh used to play in His Golden Messenger, like, back in the day. And we've been very connected since then. We've always talked about making a His record, and kind of got the stars to align. So, yes.

0: Recorded live in Philadelphia at the Non-Convention, it is His Golden Messenger in the middle of it. The new album, I'm People, is available now. MC, an absolute blast. Thank you so much for coming in.
1: Thank you.
0: Congratulations on the record.
1: Thank
0: and come
1: you.
0: Back and see us again soon.
1: I would love to. I love XPN, so we will.
0: Awesome. I'm Kaleo. We're back in a minute with more World Cafe.
2: Have you given to WKNS this year? We want to say thank you with a gratitude grill out next week, Thursday, June 25th, under the breezeway at Murray State's Waterfield Library. 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
0: 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I don't think that's how it works, but it will deliver new videos to you every time we post one. Hat tip to our producer Miguel Perez for his work on the session. Here's Leve. It's From the Start.
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0: 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Here's Tedeschi Trucks Band, title track to their latest record, It's Future Soul.

0: From last year's album Restless, that is the trio Palmyra. Song is called Arizona. Also heard Radiohead with There There off of Hail to the Thief. Up next, Into the Archives with some iconic Philly soul on World Cafe.
1: 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Residents of Livingston, Marshall, and McCracken counties are invited to learn about the Beacon Study and ongoing efforts to better understand local water, air quality, wildlife, and community health. Participants will hear directly from researchers, can ask questions, and share their experiences. 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
0: Live from the archives, it's World Cafe. We are in the vault with live recordings from bands and artists who have visited over the years. And how did I never know that Hall & Oates met at a concert during a gunfight, hiding in an elevator, which this is absolutely true. Back in 1967 at the Adelphi Ballroom in Philly, they were Temple students. They were playing in bands. There was a battle of the bands going on, and then a gang fight and a shootout broke out, and they hid in the elevator. And that's how Daryl Hall and John Oates got started. I can't go for that. It's World Cafe.
2: 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You gotta say no. You gotta say no, girl, sometimes.

0: deep in the woods of Wisconsin is where Bon Iver started work on For Emma forever ago, and where he wrote that song, Skinny Love. Strokes, Going Shopping, before that from their new album, Reality Awaits. Got a few more to get to before we wrap up shop. Stay close. This is World Cafe.
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0: Welcome back. It's World Cafe. I'm Kaleo. We recently spoke with Courtney Barnett about her new album, her first album in 5 years, with lyrics. It's called Creature of Habit. You can find the interview at worldcafe.org. In the meantime, let's hear a song from the record. It's called One Thing at a Time.

0: Wrapping up this edition of World Cafe with Alabama Shakes, it's another life. Appreciate you listening, and thanks to our affiliates nationwide who make this show possible. We produce this program from WXPN at the University of Pennsylvania in Philadelphia. I'm Stephen Kaleo. This has been World Cafe from NPR.
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2: 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For WKMS, I'm Melanie A. Davis. Thanks for tuning in to World Cafe. Stay with us for Cafe Jazz. That's coming up next at 9.

That was Saxman Greg Osby from his Inner Circle album and The Inner Circle of Principle. Before that, we had vocalist Karen Allison from her Wild for You album on the Concord label and All I Want. But leading us off was vocalist Kelly Johnson from her Music is the Magic album and a tune called Moon and Sand. You're listening to a special edition of Cafe Jazz as we pay tribute to the music of the 2000s. And coming up, we have Stefan Harris. Here's The Mystic Messenger.

0: was Dave Brubeck from the album Private Brubeck Remembers and Don't Sit Under the Apple Tree. Before that, we had Jerry Allen from her album The Life of a Song on the Telarc label and a tune called, well, The Life of a Song. But leading us off was Stefan Harris from his Grand Unification Theory album and The Mystic Messenger.
1: Have you given to WKMS this year? 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
0: Coming up, we have Von Freeman, Vonsky, from the album The Great Divide and Violet for Your Furs.

That was Alan Broadbent from the Round Midnight album, and a tune called Serenata. But leading us off was Von Freeman from the album The Great Divide and Violet for Your Furs. You're listening to a special edition of Cafe Jazz with your host, Brian Clardy. And coming up, we have Mark Colby. Here's a tune called Sabra.

That was Orbert Davis, great trumpeter out of Chicago that I had met over 20 years ago, from his Priority album and a tune called, well, you guessed it, Priority. But leading us off was Mark Colby from his Tenor Reference album and a tune called Sabra.

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1: In our next set, we have the late, great Wayne Shorter, and As Far As the Eye Can See.

That was vocalist Kurt Elling from his Grammy award-winning album dedicated to you. Kurt Elling sings the music of Coltrane and Hartman in his cover of All or Nothing at All. But leading us off was the late great Wayne Shorter from the album Beyond the Sound Barrier and As Far as the Eye Can See. You're listening to a special edition of Cafe Jazz with your host, Brian Clardy, as we pay tribute to the music of the 2000s. And coming up, we have Nicholas Payton and On the Sunny Side of the Street.

0: That was Bill Charlap from the album Bill Charlap Plays George Gershwin in a tune called Lisa. Before that, we had Vonsky yet again from his album The Improviser and I Like the Sunrise. But leading us off is trumpeter Nicholas Payton featuring Diane Reeves on vocals from the album Dear Lewis and On the Sunny Side of the Street.
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0: Coming up, we have Chick Corea and Armando's Tango.

That was Chick Corea, Ava Shai Cohen, Jeff Ballard, Steve Wilson, Steve Davis, and Tim Garland from the album Origin and a tune called Armando's Tango. You're listening to a special edition of Cafe Jazz with your host, Brian Clardy. And coming up, we have a very special treat. Here's Herbie Hancock featuring Tina Turner and Edith and the Kingpin.

Ah, what a way to end it. That was Hank Jones, Christian McBride, and Jimmy Cobb from the album West of Fifth and their cover of Kurt Vile's Speak Low. But leading us off was Herbie Hancock featuring the late, great Tina Turner from the Grammy Award-winning album River, the Joni Letters, and Edith and the Kingpin. Well, that will just about do it for me. I want to thank my producer, George Eldred, and all the good folks at WKMS, and thank all of you for listening. Cafe Jazz is a production of WKMS 91.3 FM on the campus of Murray State University in Murray, Kentucky. 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

0: Welcome to Cafe Jazz. George Eldred with you for some music. Tonight's Live at 10 segment, Lenny Tristano, back in 1955.
1: And it's that time again, the jazz man, Andy Smith, is back on the air with great jazz. And we're going back to the big band era of one of the absolute great swinging band, Chickwell.
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3: This is Todd Hill, and welcome to Cafe Jazz. 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
4: It's 9 o'clock on a Wednesday night, and time for another edition of Cafe Jazz with Colonel Tom. How are you, Tom?
5: I'm fine, Tracy. And you?
4: I am well.
5: Well, you're looking all smiley and happy over there. Must be not a bad day so far.
4: Some days are better than others, I guess.
5: I know.
0: Welcome to the Jazz Vault. I'm George Eldred, and it's my Cafe Jazz from November 20th, 2017, up tonight with Quincy Jones, Sonny Rollins, Shelly Mann, and Kentucky's own Rosie, that is Rosemary Clooney. Also Wardell Gray, Bill Mays, and a smaller Count Basie ensemble, his Kansas City 7. Hope you enjoy it.

Yeah, there's the Quincy Jones Orchestra and Bright Moon, a composition by Jimmy Giuffre. And ahead of that, Jerry Mulligan on baritone, Johnny Hodges alto, Claude Williamson piano, Buddy Clark on bass, and drummer Mel Lewis and backbeat. You're listening to Cafe Jazz. I'm George Aldred. Here's some Sonny Rollins from 1950-something. I don't have the date on this. Didn't pop up like it usually does. All three tunes in this part of the program are from the 50s. After Sonny Rollins and Solid, we're going to Louis Jordan and the Timpani Five with It's Hard to Be Good Without You, then drummer Shelly Man, theme, a gem from Tiffany.

Theme, a gem from Tiffany, drummer Shelly Mann with Joe Gordon on trumpet, Richie Kamuka tenor, Victor Feldman piano, Monty Budwig on bass, and ahead of that, Louis Jordan and the Timpani Five, It's Hard to Be Good Without You, and we started out with Sonny Rollins on tenor, Kenny Dorham trumpet, Percy Heath bass, and drummer Art Blakey, and Rollins' composition, Solid. Thanks for listening to WKMS, building culture, community, and conversation for 55 years and counting. I'm George Eldred with you for the Jazz Vault. We're hearing My Cafe Jazz from November 20th, 2017. Here's Rosemary Clooney now from the Concord release. Rosemary Clooney sings ballads. Ed Bickert on guitar, Scott Hamilton on tenor, Jake Hanna drums, Chuck Israel's bass, John Odo on piano, Warren Vache on cornet. Thanks for the memory. Then Bill Mays, the pianist from the Maybeck Recital Hall in 1992 with Thanksgiving Prayer. Then Wardell Gray with Dell's Bells.

Dell's Bells, Wardell Gray on tenor, Dodo Marmorosa piano, Red Calendar bass, Doc West on drums. Recorded in the mid-1940s. That was Dell's Bells, yeah. Before that, solo piano Bill Mays at the Maybeck Recital Hall. Thanksgiving Prayer, and we started out with Rosemary Clooney and Thanks for the Memory. It's Cafe Jazz. I'm George Eldred. A couple now from Count Basie and his Kansas City 7 from, 1980, I think that's the date on this one. J.J. Johnson, trombone. Freddie Hubbard, trumpet. Lockjaw Davis, tenor. Joe Pass, guitar. John Hurd, bass, and drummer. Jake Hanna, there's a lineup for you. If I Could Be With You, 1 hour tonight, followed by Exactly Like You.

Exactly Like You. And before that, If I Could Be With You, 1 hour tonight. Count Basie and the Kansas City Seven here on Cafe Jazz. This is WKMS FM HD Murray, WKMD HD Madisonville, and WKMT Fulton with news and music at WKMS.org. We're part of the educational mission of Murray State University. It's the Jazz Vault. I'm George Eldred, and it's my Cafe Jazz from the 20th of November in 2017. Coming up at 1, hear the BBC World Service overnight. And here we are already, time for that Live at 10 segment. Chet Baker on trumpet, N-Hop on bass, Doug Rainey on guitar. This was recorded at the Montmartre Jazz House in Copenhagen, October 4th, 1979. So here's Love for Sale, followed by Way to Go Out.

Thank you.

Here's a line called Way to Go Out. And ahead of that, Love for Sale. Chet Baker on trumpet, Niels Henning-Orsted, Peter Zane on bass, Doug Rainey on guitar. Recorded live at the Montmartre Jazz House in Copenhagen, October 1979. Tonight's Live at 10 segment on Cafe Jazz. I'm George Eldred, and we'll continue now with the Modern Jazz Quartet. This is from a gig in Yugoslavia in 1960, Bags Groove.

Yeah, there's the Modern Jazz Quartet, John Lewis piano, Milt Jackson vibes, Percy Heath bass, and drummer Connie Kay. That's a 1960 gig in Ljubljana, Yugoslavia, Bags Groove. Thanks for listening to WKMS, building culture, community, and conversation for 55 years and counting. I'm George Eldred with you for the Jazz Vault. We're hearing My Cafe Jazz from November 20th, 2017. Welcome back to Cafe Jazz. I'm George Eldred, and let's get this last set underway. We're kind of laid back on this last half hour, too, from trumpeter Kenny Dorham, the album called Quiet Kenny. They're more laid-back pieces. Tommy Flanagan at the piano, Paul Chambers on bass, Art Taylor on drums. They're going to do Kenny's tune Blue Friday. We'll follow that with I Had the Craziest Dream.

I had the craziest dream. Harry Warren and Mack Gordon wrote that one. And before that, Kenny Dorham's Blue Friday. Kenny on trumpet there, Tommy Flanagan piano, Paul Chambers bass, Art Taylor on the drums. You're listening to Cafe Jazz. I'm George Eldred. And three more tunes to wrap it up tonight. Slam Stewart, the bass player. I'm Just Wild About Harry. Then we'll go to Susanna McCorkle, and she'll sing a medley, and then Joao Gilberto, and All of Me.

Dies Algem, or most of us know it as All of Me, João Gilberto there, and a medley from Susanna McCorkle ahead of that, Someone to Watch Over Me, is the album The Songs of George Gershwin, that's on Concord. Alan Farnham at the piano there, and we started out with Slam Stewart on bass, Johnny Guarnieri piano, Jimmy Shirley guitar, Jackie Williams on drums, I'm Just Wild About Harry. Wrapping up this edition of Cafe Jazz, thanks for listening. Cafe Jazz is a production of WKMS FM, Murray State University, Murray, Kentucky. I'm George Eldred. See you.

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We're part of the educational mission of Murray State University. 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
1: 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It's going to be partly sunny with a high near 85 and a 70% chance of showers and thunderstorms until about 5 this evening. It's going to be cloudy, becoming partly cloudy, with a low around 65 and a 30% chance of showers and thunderstorms tonight. And tomorrow's going to be mostly sunny with a high near 83.

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2: 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It's going to be partly sunny with a high near 85 and a 70% chance of showers and thunderstorms until about 5 this evening. It's going to be cloudy, becoming partly cloudy, with a low around 65 and a 30% chance of showers and thunderstorms tonight. And tomorrow's going to be mostly sunny with a high near 83.

0: 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It's going to be partly sunny with a high near 85. We'll have a 70% chance of showers and thunderstorms today. It's 7 o'clock.
1: Good morning. Why does President Trump keep derailing the Senate's plans? His latest move involves his pick for Director of National Intelligence. Democrat Alyssa Slotkin of Michigan joins us in this hour of Morning Edition from NPR News. The first paragraph of a U.S. deal with Iran says they and their allies will stop the war, including in Lebanon. I'm Steve Inskeep.
2: And Amy Martinez. Israel started the war with the U.S., but says it won't leave Lebanon, we hear from a former Lebanese diplomat. Also, the latest NPR poll shows approval for Trump's handling of the economy is lower than under President Biden. And Don Gagne gives us a preview of the opening of President Obama's center in Chicago. It's Thursday, June 18th. On this day in 1983, astronaut Sally Ride became the first American woman in space. News is next.
3: Live from NPR News in Washington, I'm Corva Coleman. In an unexpected move, President Trump and his Iranian counterpart signed an interim agreement on the Iran war 2 days earlier than scheduled. As NPR's Greg Myrie reports, the countries must still negotiate difficult issues that include the fate of Iran's nuclear program.
4: Iran's president signed the deal in his home country, while Trump did so at the opulent French Palace of Versailles. Trump also issued this warning to Iran.
5: If I don't like it, if they don't behave, we'll go right back to dropping bombs right smack in the middle of their head.
4: The most immediate benefit of the deal should be the opening of the Strait of Hormuz, where the flow of oil has been largely halted for more than 3 months. Iran also pledges not to build a nuclear weapon, though the exact scope of the nuclear program must be worked out over the next 60 days in a final agreement. Iran will now be able to sell its oil freely, a major boost for its crippled economy. Greg Myrie, NPR News.
3: President Trump is demanding that the U.S. Senate pass a controversial bill on regulating voting in the U.S., but the measure has faced bipartisan resistance. Now, Trump says he won't let his nominee to be the Director of National Intelligence, Jay Clayton, move forward until the Senate does this. Clayton is the U.S. attorney in the Southern District of New York. In a complex step, Trump also wants the Senate to confirm Clayton's replacement before confirming Clayton as Director of National Intelligence. And if the Senate refuses, Trump says he'll keep the acting Director of National Intelligence in place. Here's NPR's Eric McDaniel.
6: The Senate can't do what Trump wants because they don't have the votes. U.S. elections are also already secure. The president keeps making the demands anyway. Second, the Senate is supposed to be able to vet cabinet nominees, but the president's decision to block the confirmation of the full-time guy deprives them of that constitutional responsibility. This is not how checks and balances are supposed to work, but it is where we find ourselves.
3: NPR's Eric McDaniel. Two researchers at MIT say they believe they've uncovered how a top-secret Russian missile actually flies. NPR's Jeff Brumfield says Moscow has fired the missile at Ukraine.
7: In October, Russia launched what it said was a nuclear-powered missile. The missile flew for almost 15 hours, far longer than a regular missile could. Jake Hecla is a researcher at MIT. He says nuclear-powered flight
8: is something that is possible, but wildly expensive and very dangerous.
7: Hecla and his colleague Scott Kemp analyzed the missile. They believe it's sucking air directly through its nuclear core and spewing radioactivity as it flies.
8: As a result, anyone living near is at enormous risk, potentially.
7: And the missile isn't all that useful, he says. Despite being nuclear powered, it's relatively slow moving and easy to shoot down.
3: You're listening to NPR.
9: 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A female police clerk becomes obsessed with solving the murder of a teenage girl in Saudi Arabia. Starts Friday in theaters.
10: Good morning at 7:04. I'm Dave Chenal for WKMS News. Kentucky Republican Attorney General Russell Coleman has filed 3 lawsuits against prediction markets and an online casino-style gaming company. Capitol reporter Sylvia Goodman has more on yesterday's announcement.
11: The lawsuits allege that the companies in question violated the state's consumer protection and gambling laws. Coleman alleges prediction markets Kalshi and Polymarket engage in sports wagering under another name and bypass state laws. Prediction markets sell event contracts, allowing a person to vote yes or no on real-world events. Coleman argues that they operate as, quote, illegal sports books. Just last week, a coalition of prediction market companies challenged Kentucky's more than 14% tax on their transaction fees. The lawsuit alleges the new levy is discriminatory, unconstitutional, and preempted by federal laws. I'm Sylvia Goodman in Louisville.
10: Kentucky wildlife officials say a year-long study suggests herbicide-spraying drones could become an effective new weapon against kudzu. The invasive plant, known as the vine that ate the South, the Kentucky Department of Fish and Wildlife Resources used drones to treat 93 acres of kudzu across 6 counties last year. Biologists returned this spring and found many of the dense infestations had been reduced to scattered patches. The drones proved highly efficient since they're able to treat steep terrain that would have been difficult to reach during traditional methods. Private Lands Program biologist Daniel Skinner says the treated areas have already seen a return of many native plant and wildlife species.
12: These sections that we've went to, we've seen them full of wildlife. Not only just native plants coming back up, but we're finding snakes and we're finding chipmunks and squirrels and songbirds and white-tailed deer and turkey, and everything's in these sections and still utilizing these areas. So,
10: officials say the next phase of the project will focus on expanding access to drone treatments and helping more landowners control kudzu before it spreads across additional habitat. More than 1,800 feral hogs were removed from land between the lakes as part of a months-long effort to lower their population. In a social media post, the Kentucky Department of Fish and Wildlife Resources says that represents an estimated 90% decrease in feral hog numbers at LBL. It's going to be partly sunny with a high near 85 today. We'll have a 70% chance of showers and thunderstorms until about 5 this evening. It's going to be cloudy, becoming partly cloudy, with a low around 65 and a 30% chance of showers and thunderstorms tonight. And tomorrow is going to be mostly sunny with a high near 83. It's 7:07. I'm Dave Chenal for WKMS News.
1: It's Morning Edition from NPR News. I'm Steve Inskeep in Washington, D.C.
2: And I'm Martinez in Los Angeles, California. President Trump is putting Senate Republicans on the spot again, this time over his pick for Director of National Intelligence.
1: Okay, it's a little complicated because the president is stopping himself from installing someone in office. But here's what we think is happening. Bill Pulte, a man with a record of weaponizing government information to undermine Trump's

0: This is NPR News.
1: Most museums have the old do not touch rule, but one museum in Philadelphia is changing that. Their goal? To help visitors who are blind experience history through touch.
2: It felt like the way we learn, the way we move in space and time was thought about. 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
4: Live from NPR News in Washington, I'm Dave Mattingly. Hours after President Trump signed the deal to end war with Iran, Defense Secretary Pete Hegseth says the Pentagon is launching a six-month review of U.S. forces in Europe. He announced the move at NATO headquarters in Brussels. That's where Hegseth criticized some NATO allies for blocking U.S. forces from accessing their bases as the president pressed the war with Iran. Hegseth called that shameful. AAA says the cost of regular gasoline in the U.S. has fallen to $4 a gallon. The price has dropped 52 cents in the last month. The cost of jet fuel has declined to its lowest level since the war with Iran began. But NPR's Joel Rose says it could take a while before airline passengers see cheaper fares.
5: When jet fuel prices shot up this spring, airlines responded by raising ticket prices and fees. Now, fuel costs are coming back to earth. The average price for a gallon of jet fuel in the U.S. dropped this week to less than $3, according to the tracking firm Argus. That's down more than $2 per gallon from the peak in April. But aviation consultant Michael Boyd says don't expect the airlines to give those price hikes back right away.
6: If people will pay it, why would you take it back?
5: Boyd says travelers have shown they are willing to pay higher airfares, at least so far. And airlines face rising costs across the board, including labor. Joel Rose, NPR News, Washington.
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3: Good morning. I'm Dave Chenal for WKMS News. Republican Attorney General Russell Coleman filed a series of lawsuits yesterday alleging prediction markets and online sweepstakes companies are violating Kentucky gaming laws. Coleman argues prediction markets Kalshi and Polly Market engage in sports wagering without state licenses. Prediction markets sell event contracts allowing a person to vote yes or no on real-world events, including a lot of sporting activities. Governor J.B. Pritzker signed Illinois' fiscal year 2027 budget into law this week. The $56 billion plan is the largest in state history. Capital News Illinois reports top Democrats say they focused on affordability this year. The budget makes investments in education, housing, and health care. There's also a new plan that will give people losing SNAP benefits a one-time payment of $400, and the one-cent gas tax increase scheduled for July is being pushed back to January. Pritzker says the budget puts money back into people's pockets.
7: Working families need relief, and this Illinois budget makes that possible by making housing, education, health care, insurance, food, and other necessities more affordable and accessible.
3: The budget has new taxes on fantasy sports, prediction markets, and digital assets. It's going to be partly sunny with a high near 85 and a 70% chance of showers and thunderstorms until about 5 this evening. It's going to be cloudy, becoming partly cloudy with a low around 65 and a 30% chance of showers and thunderstorms tonight. And tomorrow's going to be mostly sunny with a high near 83. 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I'm Dave Chenal for WKMS News.

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1: Good morning, Amy Martinez. While El Salvador did not qualify for this year's World Cup, it still set up a giant inflatable soccer ball in the country's capital. But heavy rain and winds over the weekend blew the ball off its anchors and into traffic. Now, one video shows one car slamming its brakes to avoid it. The ball then rolled into an oncoming van, but conditions were slippery, so the van was not able to maintain possession. The lightweight ball then bounced off and rolled away. It's Morning Edition.
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3: An invasive plant known as the vine that ate the South has swallowed thousands of acres across Kentucky and much of the eastern United States. Now, state wildlife officials in southeastern Kentucky are experimenting with a new tool they hope can help turn the tide. 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Reports.
4: 50 miles south of Somerset, on a steep hillside in Whitley County that once housed a coal mining operation, patches of green are beginning to reappear among a gray blanket of dying kudzu.
5: That's not that beefsteak, is it?
6: Could be.
5: I think that's what that is, that beefsteak. It's not exactly what you want, but it's better than kudzu.
4: The invasive vine can grow as much as 2 feet a day, smothering trees and native vegetation. Controlling it has traditionally meant hiking through dense growth with backpack sprayers or bringing in expensive equipment like bulldozers and helicopters. Last fall, Kentucky Fish and Wildlife launched a pilot project using herbicide-spraying drones on 93 acres across six counties. Jacob Stewart is a coordinator with the agency's Private Lands Program.
6: I don't know any other states are using it for kudzu right off. I mean, it wasn't anything that we said, oh, that someone else is doing it. We were just like, well, herbicide from the air on this steep stuff is better than trying to walk up with a backpack. Let's see how it works.
4: Stewart says drones have become common in agriculture, and biologists wanted to see whether that technology could be adapted for invasive species management. The results have been encouraging. At the site in Whitley County, a drone treated 26 acres in about an hour and a half. Stewart says the same work could have taken days with heavy equipment or even weeks by hand. But wildlife officials say the project is about more than finding a faster way to spray herbicide. Most land in Kentucky is privately owned, meaning conservation often depends on relationships with landowners. Through the Private Lands Program, biologists help property owners balance wildlife habitat with farming, forestry, hunting, and other goals. Stewart says the agency's role is not to tell people what to do with their property, but to help them reach their own objectives while improving habitats.
6: This is the key with wildlife management, is try to figure out what tools are out there and then come up with a prescription that meets the needs of the landowner, of the task that's at hand to get it done. And that's what the biologists do on the day-to-day, is to give them the guidance and provide them the information to be successful with that.
4: Stewart says that work becomes even more important because wildlife doesn't recognize property boundaries. Long-term conservation depends on neighbors cooperating and thinking beyond a single fence line. That landscape-level approach is especially important when dealing with invasive species like kudzu, which can easily spread from one property to another. The hope is that reducing kudzu will allow a wider variety of native plants and wildlife to return. Private Lands biologist Daniel Skinner says that's already happening at some of the treatments sites.
5: These sections that we've went to, we've seen them full of wildlife. Not only just native plants coming back up, but we're finding snakes and we're finding chipmunks and squirrels and songbirds and white-tailed deer and turkey, and everything's in these sections and still utilizing these areas.
4: The next challenge will be making the technology more accessible. Wildlife officials are exploring ways to connect landowners with contractors and conservation funding programs that could help offset treatment costs. Still, after the first year of the project, Stewart says drones appear to be a promising addition to the conservation toolbox.
6: For the foreseeable future, I see this as something that we'll definitely pursue and keep going with.
4: For Kentucky Fish and Wildlife, that means pairing new technology with an old idea. Conservation works best when people work together. I'm Michael Collins in Whitley County.
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3: 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It's going to be partly sunny with a high near 85 and a 70% chance of showers and thunderstorms until about 5 this evening. It's going to be cloudy, becoming partly cloudy with a low around 65 and a 30% chance of showers and thunderstorms tonight. 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
1: 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It's going to be partly sunny with a high near 85 and a 70% chance of showers and thunderstorms until about 5 this evening. It's going to be cloudy, becoming partly cloudy with a low around 65 and a 30% chance of showers and thunderstorms tonight. And tomorrow's going to be mostly sunny with a high near 83.

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2: 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More about their ministry and outreach at fpcmurray.com. It's going to be partly sunny with a high near 85 and a 70% chance of showers and thunderstorms until about 5 tonight. It's going to be cloudy, becoming partly cloudy, with a low around 65 and a 30% chance of showers and thunderstorms tonight. Tomorrow's going to be mostly sunny, with a high near 83.

0: 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We're part of the educational mission of Murray State University. 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Dr. David Bryson provides complete eye care, from wellness exams and glasses to treating complex eye diseases. Murray Ophthalmology Associates can also perform surgeries from cataracts to eyelid lifts. There's more information on Facebook or at murray-eyes.com. It's going to be partly sunny with a high near 85 and a 70% chance of showers and thunderstorms today. It's 9 o'clock.
1: A local election in the UK could determine the country's next prime minister. What does that mean for the political direction of the nation? From WAMU and NPR in Washington, this is 1A. Hi, I'm Jen White. The political future of the UK could hinge on roughly 75,000 voters in a special election in Northern England today. If front-running centre-left Labour Party candidate Andy Burnham wins today's election for Parliament, he's expected to challenge Prime Minister Keir Starmer. As the far right makes political gains across the pond, this may be the left's last chance to make their case to voters for a long time. If you're from the UK or live there, how do you feel about the country's political direction? Email us at 1a@wamu.org. But first, the new Federal Reserve Chair and interest rates at home. After this news.
2: Live from NPR News in Washington, I'm Corva Coleman. President Trump has signed the Memo of Understanding that's supposed to end the war with Iran. Iran's president has signed it, too. NPR's Greg Myrie says the memo lays out a framework.
3: The memorandum says both sides will freeze in place as they negotiate. Iran won't work on its nuclear program. The U.S. won't impose more sanctions. But there's a lot of tough issues here, and the most important is what happens to nearly 1,000 pounds of highly enriched uranium. These negotiations are supposed to last 60 days, but that deadline can be extended.
2: NPR's Greg Myrie reporting. The memo between the U.S. and Iran does not have Israel as a signatory. It calls for a halt to fighting on all fronts, including in Lebanon. NPR's Kerry Khan reports from Tel Aviv it is not clear if Israel will abide by the memo.
4: President Trump says he sent Israel a copy of the preliminary deal that would open the Strait of Hormuz and set up further negotiations. But Iran says a major issue needs to be settled, Israel's campaign in Lebanon. Israel is fighting Iranian-backed Hezbollah militants there and currently occupies a large swath of the southern part of the country. While Israeli airstrikes have subsided in recent days, military officials say they are still responding to, quote, terrorist threats. Israel, which is not a party to U.S. and Iranian negotiations, says it will not leave Lebanon. A person familiar with communications between Israel and the U.S., who is not authorized to speak publicly, tells NPR that talks continue, but no conclusion has been reached yet. Kerry Khan, NPR News, Tel Aviv.
2: Defense Secretary Pete Hegseth says the Trump administration is launching a six-month review of U.S. forces based in Europe. He says President Trump wants to make sure that NATO member countries are leading and paying for their own defense. Hegseth is visiting NATO headquarters in Brussels. Stocks opened higher this morning after a down day following Fed Chair Kevin Warsh's first press conference in that role. NPR Stephen Bisaha reports the Dow Jones Industrial Average jumped more than 200 points in early trading.
5: New Fed Chair Kevin Warsh said expect less signaling from the Fed about its future interest rate plans. But investors still picked up some signal that an interest rate hike is now more likely this year. That caused markets to slip a bit yesterday before regaining ground at today's open. SpaceX also had its first down day yesterday, falling almost 5% and continued dropping when the market opened. But the company's stock is still selling above its initial public offering. And the average cost for a gallon of gas has fallen just below $4 nationally, according to AAA. Gas prices are still about a dollar higher than they were before the war against Iran began. Stephen Bisaha, NPR News.
2: On Wall Street, the Dow is now up 225 points. 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
6: For Kentucky Public Radio, I'm Michael Collins. Addiction Recovery Care owner Tim Robinson entered a plea of not guilty yesterday at his federal court arraignment in Ashland. Kentucky Public Radio's Joe Sonka reports Robinson is charged with 3 felony counts of money laundering and wire fraud.
7: Federal prosecutors allege Robinson devised a fraudulent scheme last year to keep his drug treatment company financially afloat. The indictment says Robinson sold the same future tax credits of ARC for millions of dollars to 2 different companies, but did not make the promised payments once they were received by the IRS in December. Robinson, who resigned as CEO of ARC after the indictment, pleaded not guilty to the money laundering and fraud charges Wednesday. Once the largest addiction treatment provider in Kentucky, ARC has suffered clinic closures and layoffs since the summer of 2024, when the FBI announced it was investigating the company for potential Medicaid billing fraud. That FBI investigation is ongoing. I'm Joe Sonka in Louisville.
6: Construction on Lexington's new City Hall is expected to begin late 2027. That's according to Chris Ford, the city's Commissioner of General Services. The Urban County government has been looking for a new headquarters for decades after moving into a converted Main Street hotel in the 1980s. Ford says the city is on track to close a purchase of a Vine Street property this fall. The city is estimated it would cost around $55 million to redevelop the building, but it's still waiting on a final number from its construction partner.
8: From there, we would need to judge and assess, one, whether it meets our number, whether it's affordable, and in the event it does not, what adjustments and our realignments can be made.
6: Once the project's costs are agreed upon, the city plans to take community feedback on how to make the new space more accessible. That's the statewide news at this hour. I'm Michael Collins in Bowling Green. This is Kentucky Public Radio.
9: 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Other contributors include Sony Pictures Classics with Unidentified, a new mystery directed by Haifa Al-Mansour. A female police clerk becomes obsessed with solving the murder of a teenage girl in Saudi Arabia. Starts Friday in theaters.
1: This is 1A. I'm Jen White. The new Federal Reserve Chair, Kevin Warsh, had his first press conference as head of the central bank on Wednesday.
10: We recognize that inflation has been running well ahead of the Fed's long-stated inflation goal of 2%. That's been going on for more than 5 years. Persistently high prices are a burden for the American people.
1: The Fed announced that it would leave interest rates unchanged, maintaining a range between 3.5 to 3.75%. The decision was unanimous among all 12 members of the Federal Open Market Committee. Inflation remains at a 3-year high amid the U.S. and Israel's war with Iran. The U.S.'s memorandum of understanding with Iran that was signed Wednesday has put a pause to the war. President Trump has been pressuring the central bank to lower interest rates long before the conflict began. Despite his ongoing pressure campaign and hand-selecting former chair Jerome Powell's successor, the Fed signaled that an interest rate increase could be coming instead. Joining us to talk about the new Fed chair and interest rates is Archie Hall. He writes for The Economist, focusing on the U.S. economy, macroeconomic trends, and monetary and fiscal policy. Archie, welcome back to the program.
11: Great. Thanks for having me.
1: So let's start with the Fed's decision to hold interest rates steady. This is the 4th straight time they've left rates unchanged. What can you tell us about this decision?
11: Well, it wasn't a terrible surprise. People weren't really expecting this to be a meeting where the Fed was going to make big moves. We've been in a slightly strange position where the Fed's been in a holding pattern for a bit, as you've said. People thought earlier in the year they might be tending towards a cut later on. Now there's a bit of a sense they might be tending towards a hike, but all of that's really more of a future question. So on the rate side, no big surprises here.
1: So as we said, inflation is at a 3-year high, in part due to the war in Iran. Even with a tentative deal to end the conflict, the economy won't simply snap back. So what does this decision mean for inflation right now?
11: Yeah, it's a tough one. It's one the Fed's going to be eyeing carefully. I mean, this particular decision probably won't move the needle that much. The question really confronting the Fed, and one that will reverberate through the economy, is the inflation we're seeing deep-rooted and persistent enough that eventually the Fed might have to kind of raise interest rates and try to fight it, which is something that Kevin Warsh certainly wasn't saying he wanted to do when he was campaigning for the job of Federal Reserve Chair. Donald Trump, of course, wants lower interest rates, but maybe on the cards if inflation sticks. And we'll have to see. I mean, there's a lot driving this inflation that isn't the Iran war. There's tax refunds, which came in recently, which are juicing the economy. There's lots of AI spending on data centers. So there's some reason to think it might have a bit of persistence in it. But whether the war and the potential ceasefire that we're getting to pushes against that still remains to be seen.
12: So as you mentioned, the Fed signaled they might increase the interest rate in the future.

0: 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That's changing the look, feel, and output of online search results. 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
1: Have you given to WKNS this year? 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
2: 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It's going to be partly sunny with a high near 85 and a 70% chance of showers and thunderstorms until about 5 this evening. It's 10 o'clock.
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4: Live from NPR News in Washington, I'm Korva Coleman. Defense Secretary Pete Hegseth has announced a six-month review of U.S. forces in Europe. NPR's Quill Lawrence reports Hegseth spoke at NATO headquarters in Brussels today.
5: Hegseth repeated Trump administration talking points about European allies paying too much attention to gender equity and climate change. He slammed NATO allies for not joining the U.S. and Israeli war on Iran and claimed U.S. lives had been put at risk because some NATO countries refused to offer bases or even overflight for that war. Hegseth said the U.S. would adjust its NATO dues depending on which countries increased defense spending. The Trump administration has said it will reduce military support even if a NATO country comes under attack. But the U.S. is bound by NATO's Article 5 that an attack on one is an attack on all. The only time in history Article 5 was invoked was after 9/11. Many NATO countries sent troops and material to fight in Iraq and Afghanistan. Quill Lawrence, NPR News.
4: Motoring Club AAA says the cost of regular gasoline in the U.S. has fallen to $4 per gallon. The price has dropped 52 cents in the last month. NPR's Joel Rose reports it could take a while before airline passengers see cheaper fares.
6: When jet fuel prices shot up this spring, airlines responded by raising ticket prices and fees. Now, fuel costs are coming back to earth. The average price for a gallon of jet fuel in the U.S. dropped this week to less than $3, according to the tracking firm Argus. That's down more than $2 per gallon from the peak in April. But aviation consultant Michael Boyd says don't expect the airlines to give those price hikes back right away.
7: If people will pay it, why would you take it back?
6: Boyd says travelers have shown they're willing to pay higher airfares, at least so far. And airlines face rising costs across the board, including labor. Joel Rose, NPR News, Washington.
4: The Obama Presidential Center opens today in Chicago. NPR's Don Gagne says former President Barack Obama and former First Lady Michelle Obama will preside over the dedication.
8: It's traditional for former presidents to create a library to house records and documents from their presidency and to highlight their time in the White House. The Obama Center is different. First off, it's not a presidential library, the logic being that records from the Obama era were digital and are accessible online. There's a museum, but the center also features a branch of the Chicago Public Library. There's ample park space, even a regulation NBA-sized basketball court. Guests at the dedication ceremony will include former Presidents Bill Clinton, George W. Bush, and Joe Biden. Not invited, President Donald Trump, who's known to regularly insult and demean Obama in speeches and to the press. Don Gagne, NPR News, Chicago.
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9: For Kentucky Public Radio, I'm Michael Collins. Kentucky Republican Attorney General Russell Coleman filed three lawsuits against prediction markets and an online casino-style gaming company. Capitol reporter Sylvia Goodman has more on yesterday's announcement.
10: The lawsuits allege that the companies in question violated the state's consumer protection and gambling laws. Coleman alleges prediction markets Kalshi and Polymarket engage in sports wagering under another name and bypass state laws. Prediction markets sell event contracts, allowing a person to vote yes or no on real-world events. Coleman argues that they operate as, quote, illegal sports books. Just last week, a coalition of prediction market companies challenged Kentucky's more than 14% tax on their transaction fees. The lawsuit alleges the new levy is discriminatory, unconstitutional, and preempted by federal laws. I'm Sylvia Goodman in Louisville.
9: The Southeast Kentucky African American Museum and Cultural Center is a nonprofit that works to preserve Black culture and history in eastern Kentucky. The museum is hosting several Juneteenth events. The organization's director and founder, Emily Hudson, says there's lots of stories to be told about Black folks in her hometown of Hazard.
11: There's a narrative out there that says that there's no Black folks that exist or live in the mountains, and I wanted to show them that. We have a rich history here.
9: The Juneteenth events include an exhibition gallery displaying Black Appalachian life and art, as well as multiple education events. The gallery is open through Saturday. Governor Andy Beshear named Barry Mayfield to the Kentucky Public Service Commission on Tuesday. Mayfield most recently worked in the Energy and Environment Cabinet. Prior to that, he held positions at East Kentucky Power Cooperative and Big Rivers Electric Corporation. Mayfield joins the Kentucky PSC after the passage of Senate Bill 8, which expands the commission from 3 members to 5. PSC commissioners serve 4-year terms and are appointed by the governor and subject to confirmation by the Kentucky Senate. This is Kentucky Public Radio.
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3: This is 1A. I'm Jen White. Google. That word is synonymous with internet searches. And there's good reason for that. If you're looking something up on the internet today, there's a high probability that you are using Google. In fact, across the globe, some 90% of all internet searches are Google's. For over 20 years, Google has dominated internet search worldwide with its simple and straightforward search box and its ability to link us to the information that we're looking for. The company's search business brought in over $200 billion in revenue last year. But recently, Google has been overhauling its approach to internet search. Having invested heavily in artificial intelligence, it's now integrating AI more directly into the search process. As Google's Senior Vice President for Knowledge and Information, Nick Fox, explained on Bloomberg's Wall Street Week.
13: AI is the best thing that's ever happened to search. And, you know, a lot of people are questioning that. A lot of people are saying, hey, what does AI mean for search? And what we see, you know, the vision of search is you should be able to ask whatever question is on your mind. And the way I think about that is we have probably thousands of questions that go through our head any given day. We ask maybe a few of them, maybe we ask 5 of them, maybe we ask 10 of them. Why do we not ask them all? Well, We don't know if there will be a helpful response to it. It might be hard to ask that question. So our big idea is you should be able to ask anything, and AI really supercharges that.
14: 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He recently reported on these changes. John, welcome to the program.
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14: 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She's faculty director at the Center for Critical Internet Inquiry at UCLA. Sarah, it's great to have you.
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14: 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He covers tech for The Atlantic. His latest article is called "Your Search Results Are Getting Sloptimized." 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
14: 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Sarah, just give us the quick 101 on how Google search has historically worked.
16: Sure. Traditionally, for about almost the past 30 years, Google has dominated search by using a series of technologies to serve up and essentially rank information back to users in the form of links. And it does this by automated means, using something called web crawlers or spiders or bots to go out and essentially troll the web, index content, and serve it up to users. And there is, you know, a fairly notoriously opaque element to this, which is why secondary and tertiary industries have sprung up over the years, helping people do what we call search engine optimization, because it is important for businesses and for other websites to be very high up in those rankings. Most of us, when we think about how we use Google search, know that we don't go beyond the first page of results. And so even though they're not numerically ranked when we see the

0: Have you given to WKMS this year? We want to say thank you with a gratitude grill out next week, Thursday, June 25th, under the breezeway at Murray State's Waterfield Library. 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
3: 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We're part of the educational mission of Murray State University. 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More at 270-247-4682. It's going to be partly sunny, with a high near 85 and a 70% chance of showers and thunderstorms until about 5 this evening. It's 11 o'clock.

I'm Tracy Ross. This time on Beyond the Edge, songs about guns. Coming up in the second hour, we'll hear cuts from U2 and Radiohead, also the Specials and Mission of Burma. Hang on later on this hour for Bela Fleck. I've got the Beatles and Warren Zevon. A classic from Dylan and the Band just ahead in set one, but let's start off with Neil Young. This is Powderfinger.

0: That's the Specials with Guns of Navarone. We heard a couple from The Clash, The Guns of Brixton off of London Calling, and from Give 'Em Enough Rope, we heard Tommy Gunn. Mission of Burma before that with perhaps their greatest song, That's When I Reach for My Revolver. And I started off this hour with U2, Bullet, The Blue Sky. Coming up, this is The Kit, My Morning Jacket, and more on Beyond the Edge.
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0: You're listening to Beyond the Edge. I'm Tracy Ross. We're listening to songs about guns. Coming up, I've got Richard and Linda Thompson, and in this set, some Radiohead. This is Nirvana from Nevermind, Come As You Are.

0: That's My Morning Jacket with Smokin' from Shootin' from their record Evil Urges. This is The Kit with Bulletproof. We heard Radiohead before that with Bulletproof, I Wish I Was. Sturgill Simpson with his great cover of Nirvana's In Bloom. And we heard Nirvana with Come As You Are. Coming up in the final set, I've got Tori Amos, Richard and Linda Thompson, and more on Beyond the Edge.
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0: Welcome back to Beyond the Edge. I'm Tracy Ross. This is the final set this time. Start off with a classic from Richard and Linda Thompson. It's the title cut to their album, Shoot Out the Lights.

His Golden Messenger with John the Gun, closing out things this time. We heard Tori Amos with her cover of the Boomtown Rats song, I Don't Like Mondays. Dirty Projectors with Gun Has No Trigger. And at the start of this set, Richard and Linda Thompson, that's Shoot Out the Lights. I'm Tracy Ross. That's all I've got for you this time. But be with me again for our next trip beyond the edge.

0: 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We're part of the educational mission of Murray State University. I'm George Eldred. Think is next.
1: I'm Chris Boyd. Up next on Think, the crusade against DEI at the Department of Defense is playing out like a purge of black officers.
2: What we have now is the Secretary of Defense who does not, in fact, believe that having a military that reflects the population of the country, that having a military that does attempt to reflect these different facets of the country's identity makes it weaker rather than stronger.
1: We'll talk about the replacement of General C.Q. Brown as chairman of the Joint Chiefs of Staff with a white official who had never led a joint military command and hadn't achieved the rank of four-star general, and about the high-ranking black officers trying to decide if this reversal of progress is reason to quit. Our conversation starts after a short break.
3: Live from NPR News in Washington, I'm Lakshmi Singh. The U.S. and Iran have a preliminary agreement that extends their ceasefire by 60 days. The memo of understanding does not have Israel as a signatory. The memo calls for a halt to fighting on all fronts, including Lebanon. NPR's Carrie Khan reports from Tel Aviv. It's not clear if Israel will abide by the memo.
4: President Trump says he sent Israel a copy of the preliminary deal that would open the Strait of Hormuz and set up further negotiations. But Iran says a major issue needs to be settled, Israel's campaign in Lebanon. Israel is fighting Iranian-backed Hezbollah militants there and currently occupies a large swath of the southern part of the country. While Israeli airstrikes have subsided in recent days, military officials say they are still responding to, quote, terrorist threats. Israel, which is not a party to U.S. and Iranian negotiations, says it will not leave Lebanon. Carrie Khan, NPR News, Tel Aviv.
3: Gas prices are just below $4 a gallon for the first time in months. Stark contrast from the price surges that the Auto Club AAA has been posting since the U.S.-Israel war with Iran stalled traffic in the Strait of Hormuz and severely disrupted oil shipments. President Trump faces the largest gap ever between people who approve of his job as president, 36%, compared to 59% of respondents who disapprove, according to the newest NPR PBS News Marist poll. NPR's Stephen Fowler says virtually every Democrat, about two-thirds of independents and one in five Republicans, disapprove of Trump's performance.
5: Like previous versions of this poll, there are notable declines in different groups that helped Trump get elected in 2024. Gen Z Americans, women, those with a household income below $50,000 a year. Some of these changes are within the margin of error of the poll, which was conducted last week before news of the agreement between the U.S. and Iran, but it is still cratering numbers from February 2025.
3: That's NPR's Stephen Fowler reporting. Celebrities and political dignitaries from across the U.S. and around the world have descended on Chicago's South Side for the dedication of the Obama Presidential Center. Under sunny skies this afternoon, former First Lady Michelle Obama brought members of the audience to tears.
6: 8 years in the crucible, and not once did you melt from the heat. Not once did you let it harden you. Instead, you used it to reveal your truest essence.
3: Former presidents and first ladies, the Clintons, the Bushes, and Bidens were all in attendance. The Trumps are not there. This is NPR News.
7: For Kentucky Public Radio, I'm Kevin Willis. Governor Andy Beshear has appointed a fourth member to the Kentucky Public Service Commission. 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
8: Bashir named Barry Mayfield to the commission, which regulates utilities in the Commonwealth, on Tuesday. Mayfield most recently worked in the Energy and Environment Cabinet. Prior to that, he held positions at East Kentucky Power Cooperative and Big Rivers Electric Corporation. Mayfield joins the Kentucky PSC after the passage of Senate Bill 8, which expanded the commission from 3 members to 5. Commissioners serve 4-year terms and are appointed by the governor and subject to confirmation by the Kentucky Senate. The PSC regulates about 1,500 water, gas, sewer, electricity, and telecommunications utilities statewide. It is responsible for approving or denying utility rate increases. I'm Curtis Tate in Richmond.
7: A former Shelby County basketball coach accused of sexual misconduct is now the subject of an active Kentucky State Police investigation. The Herald Leader reports state police confirmed the investigation into former Martha Lane Collins High School boys basketball coach Chris Gaither, who was fired in January amid accusations that he groomed an underage student. Investigators say the case remains open as they continue gathering information. Well, dozens of Louisville organizations are celebrating Juneteenth, the holiday marking when the last enslaved people in the U.S. learned they were free. Giselle Roden with Louisville Public Media has more.
9: Admission to the Muhammad Ali Center will be free all day on June 19th. Roots 101 African American Museum is hosting a free Juneteenth celebration on Friday from 1 to 3 p.m. with barbecue and live music. Across the river in Jeffersonville, the Millionaire Marketplace will host dozens of black businesses at the free Jammin' and Jeff concert. R&B singer Bobby V will perform. On Saturday, Hip Hop in the Park returns to Alberta O. Jones Park from 5 to 9 p.m. Several local artists and dance groups will perform, and the event is free to attend. I'm Giselle Roden in Louisville.
7: And that's the statewide news at this hour. I'm Kevin Willis in Bowling Green, and this is Kentucky Public Radio.
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1: The very day of his second inauguration, President Trump issued an executive order titled Ending Radical and Wasteful Government DEI Programs and Preferencing. There was nothing in the text of that order about creating a climate that told highly decorated, well-respected black military commanders they were no longer welcome. But if you are paying attention to the actions the Department of Defense has taken in the past year and a half, it is not hard to read between the lines. From KERA in Dallas, this is Think. I'm Chris Boyd. A painting of a legendary black four-star general was pulled from the Air Force Art Gallery. The black chairman of the Joint Chiefs of Staff was fired and replaced by a white man with less relevant experience. Passages about the achievements of black service members have been removed from military educational materials. These moves have some black career officers questioning whether they should retire sooner than planned. And as my guest has learned, many leaders are concerned not only about the immediate impact, but about the loss of dedicated mentors for future generations. Clint Smith is author of How the Word is Passed, Reckoning with the History of Slavery Across America, and a staff writer at The Atlantic, where you can read his article, The Betrayal of Black Patriots. Clint, welcome back to Think.
2: Thank you so much for having me.
1: Every day on my way into the office, I actually pass a school that is named for Daniel Chappie James. So I was interested to read all about him in your article. What made him such a legend?
2: Well, Daniel Chappie James was the first four-star general in the history of the U.S. Army. And he is a sort of remarkable figure for so many black officers, for so many black military personnel, because in so many ways he personifies the idea that the military has been an intergenerational part of the Black American experience. So many of the people I spoke to were themselves the second, third, fourth generation of people who fought for this country. You know, and this is folks going back to there are people who can trace their lineage in the military back to the American Revolution, back to the Civil War, World War One, World War Two, Vietnam. And so there's an immense sense of pride when people would walk past the portrait of Chappie James in the Pentagon, because he is someone who within his own career just embodied excellence, working with the Tuskegee Airmen, flying in over Vietnam, serving in so many different capacities. And when it was taken down, it wasn't only taking down and dismissing the service of Chappie James himself, but it also felt like a dismissal, an erasure of the service of and the history of the service of Black military men and women over the course of American history.
1: Chappie James died in 1978, and just to be crystal clear, there have been no like posthumous revelations that would challenge his sterling reputation, right? It is not like some evidence emerged that would cause anyone to think he's no longer worthy of commemoration.
2: No, there's been nothing of the sort. Chappie James, you know, is interesting because in many ways he's a figure who sort of embodies this a sort of nonpartisan ideal in the military. You know, the military likes to conceive of itself as a sort of apolitical entity. And Chappie James is someone who has been praised by Democrats and Republicans alike. Ronald Reagan was a big fan of him. Ron DeSantis named a bridge after him in Florida. And so it is only recently, over the course of the last year and a half, and especially in those early sort of chaotic, sweeping days of these anti-DEI policies being implemented, not only across the military, but across all realms of public life, that the notion that he is somehow unworthy of the veneration that he has received over the past several decades, is that wasn't on anybody's radar.
1: When he was alive, he was aware that some people thought he was some kind of black token being honored with his fourth star, and he pushed back very firmly on that.
2: He did. He firmly rejected the idea that he was a token, that he was somehow being lifted up for any reason other than what he demonstrated through his service. You know, he talked about the hundreds of flights that he took as a fighter pilot. He talked about the way that he served this country, fighting fascism during World War II, all the way through the 70s, the 80s, and 90s. And I think that it was important for him to do so because if he allowed people to call into question his qualifications and his worthiness for such a job, for such a rank, it would set a precedent for the qualifications of anyone who came after him to be called into question. And it's not to say that, you know, him rejecting or pushing back against that idea in and of itself prevented people from having their own opinions or even sharing them. But I do think that he was acutely cognizant of the fact that there were people who would never accept the idea

0: Confirmed in October of 2023. So he would have been confirmed by President Biden. But I looked this up, and normally chairman of the Joint Chiefs is a job with a single four-year term. It is highly unusual for a chair to be dismissed before completing that term. What reasons were given for the untimely removal of C.Q. Brown?
1: Well, you know, if anyone had been paying attention to any of this before the administration came into power, the writing had been on the wall for C.Q. Brown as soon as Trump was elected. I mean, Pete Hegseth had been on Fox News speaking endlessly about how he believed that C.Q. Brown was unqualified for the job, and how C.Q. Brown to him embodied this idea that there were people who were being promoted into positions simply because, and this, again, singularly because of their ethnic identity or their gender, in ways that were absurd to him, you know, and he would talk about it not only as the affirmative action hires, but the sort of woke ideology that had infiltrated the military. And so, you know, C.Q. Brown received a call from Pete Hegseth, you know, when he was on the southern border working with troops down there, that his service was no longer needed. And both the removal of the portrait of Chappie James and the sort of indignity with which C.Q. Brown was removed, that it was a sort of quick phone call when he wasn't even there in person, that he was dismissed in a way that was inconsistent with and not mindful of the position that he's played, the career that he's had, was deeply offensive to so many of the soldiers and officers that I spoke to, and it kept coming up as a sort of indication to them of, you know, if this is what they think of C.Q. Brown, you know, perhaps the most qualified officer that one could be. You know, the reason that he made it to that position is because of his qualifications. If Hegseth treats C.Q. Brown that way, if our military treats C.Q. Brown that way, what does that mean for how they're going to treat us?
0: Clint Smith is my guest, staff writer at The Atlantic, where you can read his article, The Betrayal of Black Patriots. We'll be right back.

0: It's Thursday, June 18th. The American Red Cross is in critical need of blood donors. 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The Callaway County Master Gardeners continues its Thursday night talk series with a presentation called Growing Lavender and Cut Flower Farming tonight at 6:30 at the Callaway Extension Service Meeting Hall. The event is free and open to the public. 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The National Quilt Museum hosts Paducah's 5th Annual Juneteenth Freedom Fest tomorrow from 5:30 to 8. 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
3: 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Good afternoon, everyone. I'm Shelby Ashley. Showers and thunderstorms are likely this evening with a low around 64, but tomorrow looks mostly sunny with a high near 82. Coming up on All Things Considered, former President Obama helped dedicate his presidential center in Chicago today, voicing optimism about Americans' desire for unity.
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3: This is 91.3 WKMS. Good afternoon, everyone. I'm Shelby Ashley. Showers and thunderstorms are likely this evening with a low around 64, but tomorrow looks mostly sunny with a high near 82. Coming up on All Things Considered, it's becoming common for campaigns to seek out viral moments and the support of internet stars to reach new voters. But the strategy, albeit flashy, seems to have yielded mixed results in key races this year. More details in about 15 minutes on WKMS. 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Fireworks begin Saturday, July 4th at 9 p.m. The Murray Bank, proud to be part of the community. 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The Office of Alumni Relations team is here to support the newest alumni as they transition into this next phase of life. 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And thank you so much for tuning in to WKMS today.
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1: This is Murray State's 91.3 WKMS. For WKMS News, I'm Shelby Ashley. An invasive plant known as the vine that ate the South has swallowed thousands of acres across Kentucky and much of the eastern United States. Now, state wildlife officials in southeastern Kentucky are experimenting with a new tool they hope to help turn the tide. Michael Collins with member station WKYU reports.
2: 50 miles south of Somerset, on a steep hillside in Whitley County that once housed a coal mining operation, patches of green are beginning to reappear among a gray blanket of dying kudzu.
3: That's not that beefsteak, is it?
4: Could be.
3: I think that's what that is, that beefsteak. It's not exactly what you want, but it's better than kudzu.
2: The invasive vine can grow as much as 2 feet a day, smothering trees and native vegetation. Controlling it has traditionally meant hiking through dense growth with backpack sprayers or bringing in expensive equipment like bulldozers and helicopters. Last fall, Kentucky Fish and Wildlife launched a pilot project using herbicide spraying drones on 93 acres across six counties. Jacob Stewart is a coordinator with the agency's private lands program.
4: I don't know any other states are using it for kudzu right off. I mean, it wasn't anything that we said, oh, someone else is doing it. We're just like, well, herbicide from the air on this steep stuff is better than trying to walk up with a backpack. Let's see how it works.
2: Stewart says drones have become common in agriculture, and biologists wanted to see whether that technology could be adapted for invasive species management. The results have been encouraging. At the site in Whitley County, a drone treated 26 acres in about an hour and a half. Stewart says the same work could have taken days with heavy equipment or even weeks by hand. But wildlife officials say the project is about more than finding a faster way to spray herbicide. Most land in Kentucky is privately owned, meaning conservation often depends on relationships with landowners. Through the private lands program, biologists help property owners balance wildlife habitat with farming, forestry, hunting, and other goals. Stewart says the agency's role is not to tell people what to do with their property, but to help them reach their own objectives while improving habitats.
4: That's the key with wildlife management, is try to figure out what tools are out there and then come up with a prescription that meets the needs of the landowner, of the task that's at hand to get it done. And that's what the biologists do on the day-to-day, is to give them the guidance and provide them the information to be successful with that.
2: Stewart says that work becomes even more important because wildlife doesn't recognize property boundaries. Long-term conservation depends on neighbors cooperating and thinking beyond a single fence line. That landscape-level approach is especially important when dealing with invasive species like kudzu, which can easily spread from one property to another. The hope is that reducing kudzu will allow a wider variety of native plants and wildlife to return. Private lands biologist Daniel Skinner says that's already happening at some of the treatment sites.
3: These sections that we've went to, we've seen them full of wildlife. Not only just native plants coming back up, but we're finding snakes and we're finding chipmunks and squirrels and songbirds and white-tailed deer and turkey, and everything's in these sections and still utilizing these areas.
2: The next challenge will be making the technology more accessible. Wildlife officials are exploring ways to connect landowners with contractors and conservation funding programs that could help offset treatment costs. Still, after the first year of the project, Stewart says drones appear to be a promising addition to the conservation toolbox.
4: For the foreseeable future, I see this as something that we'll definitely pursue and keep going with.
2: For Kentucky Fish and Wildlife, that means pairing new technology with an old idea. Conservation works best when people work together. I'm Michael Collins in Whitley County.
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1: 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Good afternoon, everyone. I'm Shelby Ashley. Coming up on All Things Considered, the Justice Department is offering more than $1 billion to cities and police departments across the U.S. But there's a catch. Recipients must cooperate with federal immigration enforcement. More details in about 20 minutes on WKMS. 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
0: This is All Things Considered from NPR News. I'm Elsa Chang.
7: And I'm Juana Summers. U.S. Secretary of Defense Pete Hegseth warned NATO allies today that the U.S. will be reassessing its military footprint in Europe. Hegseth says a new six-month review is now underway to determine which U.S. assets will remain on the continent. As Terry Schultz reports from Brussels, the announcement came amid ongoing U.S. resentment that European governments were not more supportive of President Trump's war on Iran.
8: NATO Secretary General Mark Rutte tried to set a positive mood, praising the Trump administration for the resolution of a war most European countries didn't support, as the 32 defense ministers gathered around the table.
9: We all are heartened by the prospects for peace following the U.S.-Iran agreement. Pete, this is truly a remarkable achievement. Thank you. And of course, thank the president for this.
8: But Defense Secretary Pete Hegseth wasn't having it. He made clear the reluctance of many European governments to actively support Trump's attacks on Iran, and in some cases, their outright refusal to let the U.S. use their bases or airspace to carry out strikes will have a price.
10: It was shameful. These allies, they put America's sons and daughters, our sons and daughters, at risk by denying them the predictable access, basing, and overflight that never should have been in question at all.
8: Hegseth's expression of deep disappointment prefaced his announcement that the U.S. is launching an intensive review of where its forces and military assets should be stationed in Europe.
10: We're going to incentivize and enable our allies to step up and do their part. So we're going to keep a close eye on allies who are not doing that and who say no, or maybe, or wait and see when it matters most. It's a review that some countries will fail, and others will pass with flying colors.
8: In the meantime, European allies are reiterating offers they made before to help restore freedom of navigation in the Strait of Hormuz and to demine the waterway now that hostilities are presumably over. Dutch Defense Minister Delania Sjogus-Segerius says her country is ready to share responsibility.
11: Whatever is happening there has a huge impact on our economy, also on our own safety and security.
8: She says European allies should step up now because it's the, quote, fair thing to do, and not because they're worried the U.S. will abandon them if they don't. For NPR News, I'm Terry Schultz in Brussels.
0: It feels like a very modern problem. What I'm talking about is this disconnect we sometimes feel between the things we do in our everyday lives, like getting groceries or walking the dog, mundane tasks, that disconnect between those things and the horrors of, say, war, sickness, and political upheaval that we can't help but see whenever we glance at our phones. Well, a newly published short story written more than 100 years ago wrestles with that exact same tension. It's from Edith Wharton, the Pulitzer Prize winning novelist known for training a critical eye on the upper crust. In this short story, the grand dame of a French chateau hosts a dinner party as the sound of cannon fire from the front lines of World War I rattles the windows. The story is called The Men Who Saved the World, and you can find it in the Strand magazine. Andrew Gulley, managing editor, joins us now. Welcome back to All Things Considered, Andrew.
12: Great to be with you, Ilse.
0: Great to have you. So let's first hear a little more about this short story and the two women at the center of it. Tell us more about Millie Arden and Mrs. Upshall.
12: Well, Millie is a young woman who's volunteering as a nurse to aid the wounded soldiers during World War I. And she seems to have been changed by some of the things that she's seen. Mm-hmm. And she's been invited to a party from a society lady named Mag Upshall. And Madge is very much the Wartonian type of older woman who is trying to keep up appearances and is always knows how to say the right thing at the right time and is excellent at planning parties. Every detail must be perfect to the bouquets of flowers and the wonderful candlelight and the wonderful meals. And of course, there'll even be dancing, which is
13: right,
12: to the consternation of Millie Arden.
13: I mean, she's shocked that there will be dancing. Can you just explain the context as to why?
12: Well, the context would be that the room where probably they will be dancing had a rather long dining table, which Millie recalls had several amputations occur day and night when the war was in the thick of things. But Miss Upshall is looking at the wonderful advances made by the troops as a reason for everybody to have jocularity and to dance and to enjoy themselves.
13: Right.
12: Despite the fact that these advances are coming at a significant cost in death and bloodshed. But Madge thinks it'll be better for morale and better for everybody if everybody had a jolly old good time.
13: Exactly. You write in your editorial for the magazine that the question this story asks is essentially, what is the cost of refusing to see the horrors beyond the softly curtained windows? And who pays for it? Do you read an answer in Wharton's story to that question? Any clues to how Edith Wharton might have felt about that question?
12: I think she was, in a way, disillusioned by the war. I think she was an early proponent of an existential struggle for many countries in Europe against the invading Germans. But I think after seeing some of the casualties, seeing some of the bloodshed firsthand, she realized that there was a disconnect, that people were just keen on living their life, business as usual,
13: right,
12: while other people were sacrificing.
13: Mm-hmm.
12: She looked and said, these are people who are forever changed by the war. And that's something that we've not seen in any of her previous works.
13: What do you make of her title of this short story, The Men Who Saved the World? I kind of like expected Edith Wharton to be writing the title more like The Men Who Saved the World, parentheses, or not. Because I mean, it's obvious the world's still in such disarray at the time that this story is unfolding.
12: Exactly. And I think one of the reasons that it has remained unpublished and that she did not try to publish it is it has a more nuanced view of the war at that time and of war in general. And during World War I, there were very, very few people who had dared in the United States write something that was opposing the war because many people were thrown in jail for that. So I think that Edith Wharton probably wrote this more as a form of self-therapy than of something that she had hoped to have published.
13: Hmm. Andrew Gulley, managing editor at The Strand magazine, where you can find the newly published short story from Edith Wharton called The Men Who Saved the World. Thank you so much, Andrew.
12: Thanks, Ilse. It was great chatting with you.

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4: Have you given to WKMS this year? 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
6: 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I'm Juana Summers.
7: And I'm Elsa Chang. To mark the 250th anniversary of the United States, NPR is reporting stories that illustrate American life, liberty, and the pursuit of happiness for our series called America in Pursuit.

0: I think that with the relationship with him, or the relationship with my little sister, or my things that I had problems with as a young person, I don't hold on to things. I release them. The ups and downs of me and my dad are really molding of me, and it's also healing for me to be able to say these stories. So I think that's the biggest part of it, that I take the stories and me reliving them in front of people, or revisiting them in front of people, it's a lot healing. It's a lot of healing that goes on with me with that.
1: I want to ask you about something that you do on stage that is feels like maybe like a centering. You know, most comics, when they go on stage, like everybody does it different, but most of them like kind of come out swinging. They like run or walk in, or they like take in the applause. You sit in a chair, you wait for the crowd to die down, and then you always start with, "Hey, tell me what you're doing with that."
0: I'm paying homage to the first time I was ever on stage. First time. So I went to this comedy club, Just Joking Comedy Cafe is where I started at, 1997, December the 4th. The first time I was ever on stage. I walked on stage and I said, "Hey," and the whole entire crowd booed me. I didn't even say nothing. But hey, no jokes, no nothing. And this is because I started at Apollo night, and they were instructed to boo the next person that was coming on stage.
1: Mm-hmm. Mm-hmm.
0: So yeah. I happened to be that next person. So I waited 2 weeks. I came back to Just Joking Comedy Cafe after 2 weeks. Brought me up. I did well. They brought me, I came, and then I started coming every week. And then by February, I started in December. By February, I was the co-host of that Apollo night. And I always start with, "Hey."
1: Why do you think you need to be reminded of that particular night 30 years later?
0: Yeah, to understand that I made the right decision when I first went up. I wasn't in the wrong for saying, "Hey." It's a lot of things that keep me grounded in this business. I'm never too up, and I'm never too down. I'm always even keel. And the attention that I didn't get the first time I said, "Hey," is what people wait on now. When I say, "Hey," the whole entire audience say, "Hey," back.
1: If you're just joining us, my guest today is comedian Ali Sadiq. His new comedy special is called My Father. We'll be right back. This is Fresh Air.
2: 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We want to say thank you with a gratitude grill out next week, Thursday, June 25th, under the breezeway at Murray State's Waterfield Library. 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
1: This is Fresh Air, and today we're talking with comedian Ali Sadiq. He's released more than a dozen specials independently on YouTube, where they've drawn tens of millions of views. His new one, My Father, is about the man he spent his life trying to understand and everything between them before his father died in 2018. Let's go back to young Ali Sadiq. Before the comedy, you are 14 years old. You start selling drugs. You like to joke on stage. You say, "I was a pharmaceutical sales rep." By the time, though, that the feds got you, you were 19. You were in college at Texas

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1: Now sometimes I get lonely, oh, sometimes I get down.
0: And that's the buttery smooth vocals of Dwight James. Along with his band, The Royals, they are our guests today for the Acadiana Music Showcase. Puts the spotlight on Southern Louisiana's rich musical history. 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We've got a live performance with Dwight James and The Royals, including a song from his latest, Persephone.